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4: 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Wow!

0: She sits and watches TikToks like, yes, you're right. I have brain rot. I am TikTok obsessed, but she isn't. So, yeah. But some of the stuff they were saying, wait till they find out she's not got a dad, then they'll be real coming for me.
1: Do you think you're going to turn off the comments?
0: Yeah, I did think about it, but I'm getting way more nice comments than that's I good. Are, like, you know, world's most beautiful baby and stuff like that. And I was
1: that's nice. Navy is... So honestly, I show because I've got a really cute picture of Navy with the not with the A-Cartoo, it was with at Polyfest.
0: Oh yeah,
1: oh that photo. Oh, we'll insert with the photo here. So now that we know how you are, or more so how your daughter
0: thanks
1: is.
0: Thanks for letting me actually tell you how I am.
1: Sorry. I want to crack on with something that we actually post. I think we talk about it. Or?
0: Yeah, we've talked about it a few times. I think
1: yes.
0: But we've been missing them the past couple of years because we're trying to get to know each other. No. Everybody.
1: People have been sharing their queer confessions with us. And maybe I think we wanted to share a couple with you.
0: Yeah, definitely.
1: A message we were sent through says the following. I'm a polyam, gender-fluid gal, and one time I was dating this beautiful woman who had a man's. It was their first time being open, and her man's was so nervous I was going to steal her from him. To both our surprises, she broke up with the both of us to go monogamous with another girl neither of us even knew she was dating.
0: Secret love within the secret loves, non-monogamous relationship having secret loves, and then getting left behind.
1: Juicy.
0: Nice. I saw this.
1: Has it ever happened to you?
0: No, I'm some serial monogamous romantic.
1: Have you ever been left?
0: Many times. I'll talk about the trauma.
1: Sorry.
0: No.
1: A traumatized.
0: I found the love of my life now, so it's okay.
1: Oh, that's good.
0: I've definitely been broken.
1: But Alex put them all. By the way, Alex's partner is called Alex for those that may be listening for the first time, which you shouldn't be. You should have caught up on all of them. But anyway. Alex would have put all the pieces back together.
0: Yeah. She has mended my heart. Anyways, coming off of the sobby. Love you, darling. I just read this one that I wasn't going to read, but I just saw it then. It was like, at boarding school, a very high percentage of boys experiment with each other.
1: Wow.
0: Oh. The tea. It's cool. It's interesting to know. There was another one that was from somebody that I actually know that says, I don't use dildos or any toys, which was shocking to me.
1: Yeah.
0: Because, well... To me, I think it's just a normal thing of...
1: Toy usage?
0: Yeah. But it opened my eyes to what everyone else may deem as common for the bedroom.
1: Yeah. Was it weird to you because you were under the assumption that, like, all queers use toys?
0: Yeah, 100%. Like, I get, like, the explanation was that they would rather be them whole selves in the action rather than... A foreign object, if that's what you want to call it.
1: I love foreign objects, though. That's it. I've dated, especially like men in the past, you know, and they've never wanted to use toys in the bedroom because they thought that challenged their masculinity.
0: Yeah.
1: Which is, anyone listen, that's so silly. So silly.
0: Explore.
1: There's so many fun toys out there. Yes, some of them can be very intimidating, also very expensive.
0: Yes.
1: I had a friend that had never experienced an orgasm before. So there were different ways. Obviously, we talked her through like a ton of stuff. But one of our friends got her a toy, but it was like the most, you know, the micro bullet? You know, the tiny little thing?
0: Pocket purse thing.
1: Yeah, so that was like her first toy. And the thing is, not everyone uses toys, but I think this kind of got me thinking about assumptions and stereotypes that we have within the queer community.
0: Definitely.
1: So many. And I think, like, we were talking about this, like, I've always been queer, but as I started finding myself in, like, more queer spaces, there were definitely more things that people spoke about that kind of fit into that ways of stereotyping queer peoples. Like, one of the first things I ever learned was that apparently, like, lesbians love hummus.

0: Well, but, I definitely don't like hummus.
1: Which is, yeah, well, the thing is, oh, I love a good hummus. Like, hummus.
0: I love a good hummus. Hummus. But definitely not hummus.
1: You sounded like a straight man just there. Hummus. Oh, so unqueer of us. But yeah, so it was like hummus, which if you go to any queer fucking gig, hummus.
2: There's some hummus.
1: There. Also, like, cats. I think the big one for me, though, was how many queers judge me for having long nails. Oh, you can hear them.
2: Yeah, sounds terrifying.
1: Oh, yeah. You can follow me on puri.mama on TikTok for more ASMR. yeah, having long nails because they presume that, they're under the impression that in order to have sexual intercourse as a lesbian, you have to have short nails to do so. And that's just not true. I just think you're not being very exciting or creative.
0: Yeah, you're like, oh yeah, I hate that as well when straight people say to you, yeah, but like, what is lesbian sex? Like, is it even a thing?
1: Like, well,
0: what, just because you think it's just fingering, can I even talk about this? How is this allowed on Planes FM?
1: we're after the 9 p.m. We're fine. But I was watching this other TikTok and it was this person, they were saying that they want to demystify like scissoring. They were like, scissoring is a myth. Then somebody on the podcast was like, no, I scissor. And they were like, it just doesn't make sense. It's not, are you a scissor sister?
0: Have you seen the size of me? There's no scissoring going on. depends how big of the thighs are.
1: Well, that's it. I think scissoring is fatphobic.
0: Yeah, I mean, that's just a example of how we all are completely different. Like, yeah, bigger bodies have different experiences between, like, even with straps, it's like, yeah, I can use a strap for so long, but then I'm getting cramp here, there, and everywhere.
1: Absolutely. Like, shout out to anyone out there just really hitting that strap. You know what I mean?
0: Yeah.
1: Cardio involved, ridiculous.
0: Definitely.
1: What are some other queer stereotypes?
0: Well, like I said at the beginning, how you were talking about Taurus season, I don't even know.
1: Oh, a bit criminal, actually.
0: What are they called? Horoscopes.
1: What are they called? Oh my gosh!
0: Yeah, it's the thing that you read in the paper. That's like, this is if you're a Taurus.
1: Oh,
0: Mama's looking at me like, God,
1: okay, we're doing your chart after this. We're gonna fix you. Oh my gosh! To be honest, though, it wasn't until I was in more queer spaces that I found out horoscopes and like zodiac signs seem to be such a prominent part. Like, before they even asked my name, they were like, what sign are you? And then I was like, Taurus. And they're like, no, what's your top three? I was like, what the fuck? I can't even count three.
0: Top three what?
1: Top three.
0: Oh my God.
1: Okay, do you know what? Next episode together, we are doing your chart live. That's what I'm going to do. Top three is like, you've got your sun, your rising, and your moon. And then there's the other ones where it's just like, the other ones actually kind of represent more of your, like, your truer self. There's queer people. Look, I'm giving them the actual fucking low. Like, the high down, which is like the surface level basic understanding. So, like, for me, my sun is in Taurus, and one, I forget what the other one, but I've got a Virgo and a Libra in there. So, love Libras, and Virgos are very, like, usually organized. So I'll do your...
0: What's a normal Aries?
1: Super fiery, super argumentative.
0: No.
1: Yeah, that's why I think you're leaning more Pisces.
0: I'm just not
2: a stereotype.
1: Oh, Aries. Yeah, you're not a stereotype. That's it. People can sometimes lean into them. So, yeah, star signs are not for everyone, which is kapai.
0: I
1: think
0: maybe I've just not been taught.
1: I just think people have this thing about wanting to know more. But I also think star signs, not just star signs, but learning more about yourself can really help not just you, but also the people you engage with and the workspaces that you're in and, you know.
0: Yeah, I feel like the way that you reacted when I was like, what's a Taurus season or whatever it was that I said, I want to be in the knowledge. I want to be in the know when someone's like,
1: I love.
0: I'm a blah, blah, blah. I want to know what that blah, blah, blah is. Yeah. I need to learn them. I don't even know. I'm calling them blah, blah, blahs.
1: Please don't hate me for

0: is, everybody.
1: Actually, I'm going to have to stop us there. As some of you are aware, we're also a radio show on Plains FM.
2: So that means we only get 25 minutes. And we're up here talking for way longer than that.
1: We just can't help ourselves. So we'll continue on the next episode.
2: Thanks, team. Love ya. Bye.
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0: from Moana. 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

0: spoken? 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
1: Moanava, Navigators of Pacific Pride presents
2: Two Fat Fine. This is a show where we are connecting with our Pacific Rainbow community, allies and family. Expect culture, comedy, drama, tea to be spilled, and a whole lot of gay. We're your hosts, Mama
1: and Alex.
2: Kia ora, everyone. Welcome back to another episode of Two Fat Fine.
1: It's good to be back. What to talk about, Mama? How are you?
2: Everyone's like, not another how are you?
1: We don't care how you are.
2: As you know, because I put it all over social media, I just recently celebrated my birthday.
1: Woo! What have you been doing?
2: Oh, so I decided to take annual leave because I have not had a break, I feel, since last year. So I decided to actively take annual leave. Most of the time when I do take annual leave, I'll use it to do other forms of mahi outside of my full-time job. And I'm so sick of that. So I need a proper rest. And so I planned my birthday week. I flew my mother over from the West Coast. Sounds like I spent like big bucks flying her over from another country.
1: It's expensive though, isn't it, from the West Coast?
2: Oh, no. You know, sometimes you can get those $39, $49 deals. And it's also only like a 40-minute flight. I just don't want her on the road and slippery and all sorts of stuff.
1: And you want her to be with you.
2: ASAP. So she'll come over, and then we decided to do op shopping. That's like our favorite thing in the entire world. And then, oh, we were trying to find a bracelet for me, but I have really I'm just thickums everywhere, and so bracelets don't really fit me or anything. And my mum, we were walking past Pandora, and she was like, let's go in here. And I was like, absolutely I cannot, because all the mean girls at my school used to have Pandora.
1: Yeah.
2: Isn't it?
1: I feel like when we were younger, yeah, it was like
2: absolutely,
1: that.
2: Yeah.
1: You're the cool girl if you've got a Pandora bracelet. But now we're all cool.
2: Well, that's how I think. I think we're all cool now. But yeah, at school, it was just like the meanest girls had these Pandora bracelets. And also, like, we grew up on the benefit. We didn't have a lot of money. And these Pandora bracelets were hot for a dollar. And I was like, how? And then when I learned how charms were so expensive, and I just thought, man, we were, you know, we're out here trying to pay rent, feed our families. I was like, absolutely not. So Pandora signified something not so great for me. But mum's like, let's go in. I see that they have sales. And like, she dragged me in. Those sales assistants, they sucked us in. They lured us in. And they were so lovely. They had this real cool deal on where it was like, if you spend over a certain amount, you get a free bracelet. But the free bracelet didn't fit me. And I was like, well, mum, if I get this bracelet, you can, because it's Mother's Day. So my birthday was on Mother's Day this year, so
1: what
2: 12th of May.
1: What a great gift for your mom.
2: Yeah, so everyone can remember this for next year.
1: Mother's Day is Mama's birthday.
2: Yeah, and I love it because it was like, we said it was like Mama's Day, so Ma as in mother and Ma as in me. Yeah. So Mama's Day. So Mum ended up getting a bracelet, which was real cute. And then we, all these fucking charms, like so many charms. And I was like, this is, and they also had 20% off them as well. So the first
1: they
2: one
1: were
2: I got,
1: reeling you in, hook, line, sinker.
2: Oh, truly, the first one I got, the first charm I got was a graduation one. I haven't graduated yet, but it was simple because they were
1: coming.
2: Like, well, yeah, because they said if you don't get it now by graduation time, they're gone.
1: They're all sold out.
2: They're all gone, and also it has 2024 engraved.

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0: songwriter Roger Miller Fair Swiss Maiden, not released in New Zealand, the non-chart from October 1961. It was later covered by Del Shannon, called as the Swiss Maid, reaching number 64 on the Billboard Hot 100 in the States, but fared much better at number 2 in the UK in October 1962.
1: When you shop

0: The New Christy Minstrels was a folk balladeer group founded and led by Randy Sparks and member Barry Maguire. That was the Columbia singles Green Green, a number 14 hit from July 1963.
1: This is Vinyl Revival, the unforgettable music.

0: have us, you know, running around and working with each other very physically and just making from those kind of points of view. And then, yeah, it turns into a very energetic, very heartfelt, very kind of striking work, I would say.
1: Yeah, that's cool. And Sam Scott, as we know, I was going to say Samantha, but I think everyone knows is Sam Scott, founder and still heavily involved today.
0: Yeah.
2: Sam is still always around. Sam's teaching. She's directing shows. She is the absolute heart and soul of Massive. She started the company in, I think it was 1991. It was called Maidment Youth Theatre at the time, and then she changed the name to Massive. Sam is still around.
1: I miss the Maidment Theatre, though. Don't you miss? Did you ever perform in the Maidment Theatre, or are you too young? Oh my gosh,
2: no,
1: so I'm not
2: never
1: aging
2: got to perform there.
1: Like, it was a cool little space for things. It was a cool space. Shush. What do you think contributes to the success of Massive? Why is it still survived 35 years?
0: I think because it's like a whānau. Like, we always say once you've been in the circle at the beginning of a workshop or anything like that, you're part of the Massive family.
2: Mm.
0: And people keep coming back. People that were part of the company as teenagers back in the 2000s or the 90s are coming back, you know, in their 30s or in their 40s to teach or direct or still perform with Massive in their professional shows. So I think it's just like it extends beyond just a kind of working relationship where we're always sharing kai and playing games and hanging out, and it just kind of builds on itself.
3: I always loved with Massive, you know, the whole ethos of, yeah, you started with a game. The four square was set up and it didn't matter who was late to class. The game was started and you just joined in. There was no waiting for everyone to arrive. There was energy from the moment class or rehearsal started, you know. And I think it's such a good training in that sense of discipline as well. Like, I remember Sam coming into a school a few times and students used to actually be really scared of Sam.
2: Yeah.
3: You know, but she was the discipline. It was so good. And, you know, how many times did you have to run and touch four things blue, hit the ground, stand up, do this, do that. And, you know, the kids would be sweating up a storm. That'd be, love it.
2: I think that's something that is really unique and special to Massive Company. Because when you've grown up from a teenager working like that, we've built this incredible amount of discipline, and we work really hard at Massive. That's something that Sam and also our other mentors and directors have really trained into us. And when you go elsewhere, it can sometimes be a bit disappointing that you don't get to work that hard. But I think that is one of the main reasons why Massive has been going for so long, is because they have trained and developed people to be hard workers, and we all want to give back to that. Like, I got my training for free as an actor, and training is incredibly expensive if you go to a tertiary education. We get that training from people who have come from those educations, so it's really special, and we want to come back, we want to give back. A lot of the actors and directors at Massive come back and they work as a teaching artist, as a director. They want to work in professional shows, so we have this incredible ethos of people. I think something else that's really special about Massive is they're very honest, and we make work that is relevant to the world, to Aotearoa, and to people. And I think that's one thing that keeps us going, is we only make new work. We reflect back and be a mirror to what's going on around us right now. And I think that's that just drives us and pushes our work forward. It can't die.
3: I think what's really special too, like, here I am sounding like I'm part of Massive Company, but I did write some of the education packs for Massive Company for a few years.
0: Oh, there you go.
3: I'm part of it, kind of. I've done lots of workshops with you too. But I think what's really cool is how much you teach educators. And the amount of people that teach drama in schools that use Massive Company techniques, games, ways of devising. I mean, the work that comes out of the way you work is just so real, raw, real, and like you said, in touch with what's going on, you know. And I think that a lot of it's because of the way that you structure everything that you get that. Whereas if you do it in other ways, you just don't get the same grit.
2: Yes.
0: Yeah, definitely. I think there's, I remember saying at a workshop once of that Massive builds the fun of rigor, of working hard, and that leads into then like the rigor of fun, where like you've worked

0: like real hard out for all of these days making stuff or whatever, and then that allows you to just like play and have fun with each other, and then the work just kind of emerges from there.
1: Do you have a favourite memory from your own times there?
0: I think playing charades is one of my favourite things at Massive, especially during some of the Massive Noi Ensemble terms. You're in teams throughout the term, so you're earning points for your team throughout those weeks and you want to win, and being kind of at the end of a term and we were able to bet points. And so we pretty much bet all of our points on this one game of charades and managed to win.
1: Wow.
0: And that was just like an absolute moment of victory for us. It was awesome.
2: Oh, I love that.
1: That's cool.
3: My favourite memory that I can think of was working on a show called Sightings. It was just such an amazing experience to be a young actor. I was studying at the time. I was at university, and just having the opportunity to work in a professional environment as an actor. We were doing a written show. It was written by three women, Fiona Graham, Denise Su'a, and Miriama McDowell. And I'd never worked on a scripted play in a physical way before, in a devised way. So it was a new form of theatre to me. And it was just an amazing experience. We got to tour it up to Whangarei. We did a season in Tamaki Makaurau. And the content was quite potent for me as a young person. We were speaking about a girl had been spiked. Like, all of these three girls were going through quite a lot at the same age as us. So it was really, it was really amazing to be a part of that.
2: Brilliant. I think what's really cool too, like, I'm on the Our People page at the moment on the Massive Company website, which is a great website. So go and check it out, everybody.
0: Yes.
2: But man, you look at those faces. You look at who is in that lineup, you know, and we're talking about, I mean, Shortland Street from years and years and years ago. But, yeah, people like Miriama, who, oh, my God, what hasn't she done?
3: Mm-hmm.
2: And with, you know, Pop-Up Globe and all the Shakespeare beautiful stuff that Alison Bruce, you know, the names Max. I mean, there's just so many faces there. And I think what I really love too is you can see every face in this place, in the sense of, like, there's so many cultures represented here too, which is so exciting.
3: Yeah.
2: That there are so many faces here of all different, And Denise is such a beautiful person too.
1: And you both now still practicing in the arts apart from what you do with Massive?
0: Yeah. So Massive kind of was the training ground for like my directing and my acting, and so I also make my own work, and so the skills from Massive that I learnt and my skills from uni I now implement in making my own stuff out in the world.
1: Yeah.
3: Yeah, I work as an artist all round as well. I studied at university and I did a classical music degree. I studied voice, so I like to do singing, classical, but I also do musical theatre, acting. I've just performed in the comedy festival for a children's theatre show, work as an actor, voice actor. I've just recently started doing some voice work in drum and bass, which I'm kind of wanting to start doing a bit more, getting into DJ and music producing. I teach a lot as well for other companies, and I'm really starting to get into my director's head as well.
1: Nice, good mix. All right, we're going to take a music break. Then after the break, we're going to talk about Homemade, which is the next Massive show coming up. The very talented Macy has released another track this week. It's called We Still Happened.

0: Macy, We Still Happened, and a great music video up on YouTube, funded by New Zealand On Air. Go and check it out. It's very impressive. Great music. Now, you just mentioned before the music break, you know, opera and singing and musical theatre as well. Tane, are we opera singing in this corner as well?
1: Not trained.
0: No?
1: Maybe in the shower. Very vocal in the shower.
0: Do you do musical theatre as well?
1: No. It's something I've always wanted to do at some point, but I'm not trained in any of that kind of stuff. I can carry a tune, but
0: that's all you need. Yeah. Okay, all right, cool. Now, they've got a show coming up, Homemade, which is on at Tapo Theatre in Henderson later in July, and then 116 in Whangarei. Tell us about Homemade.
1: Yeah, so Homemade is our emerging artist production this year. It's made with five young actors from the ages of 18 to 25. They've literally just started rehearsals yesterday. Okay.
0: So this is a devised process again.
1: Yep.
0: When you're working with a devised process, the title Homemade, does it come in with a theme to kick it off? What's their sort of catalyst for devising?
1: Yeah, so the catalyst for this is the people and the places that we call home. So they've been doing some provocations over the last

0: couple months about, you know, what is home to you? Who are people that feel like home? They were doing like paintings and taking photos, and then they've brought that all into the rehearsal room. And then the director, Denise Sewer, who was mentioned earlier, has been starting to put stuff together. So yeah, we had the blessing for the show yesterday at the Massive Space, which is really beautiful. Just whānau and friends were there to help open the space and just kind of give our well wishes to the group and to the process. So yeah, it's looking really exciting.
1: That's cool. How much does the director, I guess, get involved in the devising versus the participants? Like, is the director trying to weave the journey together, or can go, actually, we've gone miles off track, guys, this is where we need to head? Like, where does that work?
2: Yeah, I think it really depends on the director and what their style is. Denise is an incredible, incredible artist, and she has great vision for what she wants to do. But how Massive works is we do come with what Tani was talking about, these provocations. So we do a lot of writing, we do a lot of making. They will come back and they shared it yesterday and today. They'll share all of their provocations that they came up with, and then I'm sure Denise will go away and would have recorded what they responded with. Each cast member probably usually takes about an hour to share everything back that they've been doing over the past few months. She'll go away probably this week and she'll collate it all together. And she'll start pulling out themes that's coming out. Where do I want to hone into? What do I want to zoom up into? And then she'll say, I'm interested in this thing you said or spoke about. Can you make this out of it? And then she might do a physical exercise that has got something to do with a piece of music or a poem that someone wrote. And it's really about honing in, fleshing out, layering. And it takes months. But I think Denise has really got a key idea in her head. But again, yeah, it really depends what the director wants. I know when Jesmine, my co-director, and I, we were quite involved with the process, but we wanted our actors to really come with what they had and let them have the opportunity to flesh their ideas out and then just kind of tweak it and say, what about this. It was more about asking questions. That's what we like to do at Massive, is provoke them and ask questions about what is it for them and see where that goes. It's not something that we can be pushed.
1: Have you ever abandoned ship, like get halfway through a process and go, okay guys, we're keeping the thing, but we're starting again, like this just isn't gelling or working?
2: Yes.
1: Yeah?
2: Good. Yes, absolutely. Good. And it's happened a couple times in Massive Noi Ensemble showings. It happened once in a show that I did, Chance to Ignite. We were in Kakats doing an interview about 5 years ago, and we got to about 2 weeks before opening night and we completely jumped ship and we went, this isn't working. Let's try something else. And we did, and we created something in 2 weeks. We used a little bit of stuff that we had, but we just had to go, this isn't working, let's make something else. And we did, and we did it for the first time on opening night.
1: Brilliant. But that's often some of the best work, when it's at its freshness. But I think it's important to recognize when something just isn't working.
2: Yes.
1: And everyone in the group often can feel it.
2: Yes.
1: And that's not going to create good theater.
2: That's right.
1: Okay, cool. So, what is home to you then, Tane? If we look at the theme, what is home to you and where is home to you?
0: I think home to me looks like a couch.
1: Yeah.
0: I always think about going around to my siblings' places. All of my family lives in Christchurch.
1: Right.
0: So, I moved up to Auckland for study and work. So, home is kind of in two places. One is Ototahi, where all my family is, on their couches when I go and stay with them or look after the nieces and nephews, or I'm around for dinner or playing board games. And then the other half is being at home up here, like with my partner and my flatmates. We've all been mates for five plus years. So that's kind of...
1: What a great piece of theatre, though. It just starts, the lights come up on a couch, you know, and just, you know, I love that. What is home to you? A couch. Yeah,
0: I'd say it's just that act of, you know, sitting together or, you know, getting home after work and lying down on, it's just like, that's the place I go to.
1: But I think you highlighted something there too. As an artist, home often is on the road and moving and changing. You know, you can always go back to home, which might be where family is or, you know, parents, etc. But the arts world is a couch, a motel, a hotel, a friend's, an Airbnb. That's the nature of it. Yeah. What about you, Ebony? What does home mean to you?
2: Yeah, I think home for me is less a physical place and it's more... in my heart and in my head. I'm quite an internal person, and I don't

0: I don't like to rely on external factors for me to feel safe and comfy and at home. So for me, home is just alone with myself. And if it is in a physical place, I love the beach. Like anywhere I am, if I want to feel at home, I will go to the beach. I'll look at the moana, I'll touch the moana and just be with myself. Mm. And that's where I feel at home, is if I'm okay here, I've got myself and I'll be okay.
1: Nice. Nice, I like that. Are you involved in this upcoming production at all or in any way other than just supporting it?
2: No, just supporting it, which is quite strange. The last couple of shows, I was working in the marketing department, or my assistant directed the 2024 Emerging Artist Show, Te Ao Ho. But my mates are in it, so I'll be supporting from the sidelines, I guess, or when they get home or when I see them, but not in the room with them.
0: Okay. Yeah, I think at Massive as well, it's a process where a lot of people get involved at different times.
1: Yeah.
0: When we make work at Massive, we love to show back work, because at the core of Massive, when we make work for the audience. We make it for other people. So we always want to show back work to people. If it's something that we're making about a certain type of person, we want to get them in the room. We want them to see it. Even if it's not theatre people, whatever that is, if it's not a director, we just want someone to say, what does this make you think about? What are you thinking? What are you questioning? What is it provoking in you? Because that's why we're doing it. We're making theatre for people, for an audience. And it's nothing that we ever want people to get something. We want people just to sit in it and think about whatever it makes them think about. So that's what I'll do. I'll go into rehearsals and I'll watch it, share back what I think, or any of my thought processes, things like that. But we have an incredible team working on the show. The five actors are all incredible. They've all trained with Massive for the past few years. We have an incredible composer, Harmony Hogarth, who's done quite a few of our shows now, making our music, so all original music from her. Denise Sua, again, she started with Massive when she was a teenager. She trained with us as an actor and now has gone on to directing, and she's come back. Lighting designer as well, Jane Hakaraya, who's done so much work in Aotearoa as a technician. And we also have an incredible costume designer, Lauren Miller. So we've got a pretty mean team.
1: Good team. And how many different shows a year does Massive do?
0: Normally, generally, we always like to do one emerging artist show a year and one professional show every year or 2 years. However, everyone in the arts know funding is quite tough at the moment. So unfortunately, we've only been able to do one show every 2 years. So we'll just have the emerging artist show Homemade this year. We have another professional show coming up that's being written at the moment.
2: Yeah, it's in development.
0: Yeah, it's in development. And hopefully we're going to be bringing back a show called I Love You, G, which premiered last year. Two years ago. So we're going to bring I Love You, G back hopefully next year or the year after, if funding allows.
1: And when you do a professional show, do you open it to anyone to audition, or just past part of the Massive family?
2: I think it's a situation dependent. Some shows, they've auditioned people for the likes of I Love You, G. That was the three boys, Neil, Beulah and Dom, going to Sam and going, oh, we want to make a show.
1: Oh, that's cool.
2: About our friendship and about our story, because they all came up through Massive together in their teen years. They did a show called The Brave in the early 2010s that toured all over. And then this event happened in their friendship and they wanted to make the show about it. Mm. So in that case, that was kind of cut and dry, where they were like, it's us three, we're telling the story. But in other instances, like Half of the Sky and things like that, I know there are auditions and things. So it just depends on what the piece is about, what the piece kind of spawns from.
0: Homemade was auditioned. It was open audition, but all five of the actors have come from Massive Noi Ensemble, and it's just simply because it's such an advantage if you've trained with the company. Mm. You know our kaupapa, you know how it works, and it's just such a huge advantage in an audition room when you have this language, because at Massive we really do have a language of how we like to work.
2: And like a culture too. Like I was just thinking what you were asking about how we are connected to the show. And I was like, oh, yeah, well, I'll be going into rehearsals to watch some.
1: The
2: door is always open. In that same way, once you're part of the circle, you're a part of the whānau, that is extended to rehearsals and meetings or blessings or whatever's happening at Massive. The door's always open.
1: Nice, nice. Love it. All right, so a couple of minutes to go. Talking about your futures now, what's the dream role? You know, a producer,

0: knocks on the door and says, hey, I'd love you to do, would it be directing, acting, singing, opera? What is it? What's that dream role that you'd love to do?
1: Yeah, I think mine would be quite ambitious. I think they would come into the room and they go, what do you want? And I would go, I want a space and I want some money.
0: Yeah.
1: And I want to be able to run a company from there.
0: Nice.
1: That helps those artists that have just left drama school or are coming up through the industry and they're like, I want to make a show, I don't know how.
0: Nice.
1: That they could come through those doors and we go, mean, we're here to help you put that on. We've got gear, we've got lights, we've got sound, we've got everything you need.
0: Yeah.
1: We've got mentorship. Come and have a play.
0: Fantastic.
1: Just be able to bring people up through that way. So less of me performing and more
0: facilitating.
1: Yeah, totally.
0: I love it. All right. So you need a funder to walk in the door more than anything.
1: Just any funders listening.
0: Give you a building and some money to make it all happen.
1: Yeah,
0: okay.
1: Yep.
0: Ebony, what about you?
2: Yeah, that's honestly such a tough question because I feel like me personally as an artist, I have my finger in so many different pies. I just don't really get to ask myself that question because you're so used to having to be in everything, if that makes sense.
0: Mm.
2: But I guess for me, it would be I would love to work on a large-scale musical and a lead role, and I would love to have a good chunky season. I think in Aotearoa, we don't really get the opportunity to have these big chunky seasons. I would love the opportunity to tour something nationally or internationally for a good amount of time, like a few months or even a year or something like that. That would be amazing to hold that.
0: Mm-hmm. Awesome. Yeah. Putting it out there. All right. Well, thank you so much for coming on a Sunday night. A massive congratulations to Sam and all the team at Massive on 35 years. Go and support them by checking out Homemade at Te Pō in 23rd and 24th of July or 116 in Whangarei from 30th and 31st of July. Head to massivecompany.co.nz for all the details. All the best, guys. Thanks so much for coming in.
2: Thank you so much for having us.
0: That's awesome. All right, we're heading now to a music break as we head to the Coromandel. Next, here's Drax Project with 24/7.

0: Drax Project 24/7. And you need to know that sound at the end. You need to watch the music video. So jump onto YouTube and check it out as he crashes his car at the end of the video. Now we're heading to the Coromandel now to chat with Dylan, who is about to release, or has, sorry, released his long-awaited 7th album. Singer, wow, songwriter and guitarist, Dylan, welcome to the show.
1: Thank you very much.
0: 7 albums. You've been around a while, mate.
1: I have.
0: So take us back. When did it all kick off for you? When was that first time music hit your world?
1: Oh, when did music first hit my world? Probably before I was born.
0: Right.
1: I come from musical parents. And, you know, I grew up with music around. My dad was a guitar player. My mum and dad had a band in the 70s, and I grew up through that. As a child, you know, and then, yeah, so music's been a part of my life since I can remember.
0: And you've passed that on to your own children.
1: That's right. North Beach has been on your show.
0: Yeah.
1: And, that's how we met you guys, and yeah.
0: And we're going to play one of Noor's songs a little later on just to say thank you for getting you on air tonight. But so tell us, how much have you noticed your music change over the years? If we were to play your first album versus your 7th, you know, what are we hearing different?
1: Yeah, well, I guess the first album I did was with a band called Castle Rock. That was our first recording experience as a band, as a full album. I'd done bits and pieces before then. And that was all reel-to-reel in a studio on the Coromandel that's not there anymore. And that was very much band stuff. So over the years, I've sort of been more focused as being a singer-songwriter, and, you know, so much has happened. I've had children, and, you know, I've travelled around the world playing music in different places and had so many different amazing musical experiences with different bandmates, and, you know, been to some incredible festivals and seen some amazing shows. Yeah, so much has happened since then. Yeah.
0: And do you draw from your life experiences when you're writing your music?
1: Yeah, I think that just happens naturally, as anyone would kind of who writes songs. I tend to think that's just sort of how we write. Yeah, it's not necessarily an intellectual thought to draw on stuff, but stuff that moves me always, you know, it has to have that, you know, have a reason to write something, and yeah, I like to write songs that are kind of, yeah, that have some kind of meaning lyrically, and I love guitar music of all kinds, so yeah, those are two big factors in my life as a musician.
0: That's cool. What have you noticed has changed in the setting of who listens to you these days and how they listen? I mean, you've had quite a journey there, and I bet you your listenership has changed.
1: Yeah, well, I it's a good question, you know. I haven't put too much thought into that when I'm playing live, but I choose different places to play than I used to. So when in my 20s, and, you know, when we were a touring band, we'd tour around the South Island a lot, and you know, Coromandel, and sometimes to Auckland and other cities. But it was very much pubs were the place to play, and festivals. That were two things that happened. And back in those days, everyone was smoking and drinking. It was kind of horrible, really. Mm. But that was just what we had as a apart from doing hall gigs and things like that, as a young, rocking, funky blues band, that was sort of what we did. But I really don't like that.

0: around smokers or drinkers these days so much, you know. Although I will play in bars if it's a good venue. But yeah, generally I like to play concerts or special events, house concerts, you know, theatres or festivals sometimes.
1: Fair enough. So tell us about your latest album, The Light. How long has this been sort of in the making?
0: It's been in the making for quite a while. I actually did a master's degree 2018, and that was the initial sort of deadline that I worked to. And I went in with a cool band that I had been playing with for a while, the drummer I'd been playing with for over 10 years. Him and a bass player and myself went into Roundhead, quite close to where you are at Kick Arts, Neil Finn's studio up there in Newton.
1: Mm-hmm.
0: And we spent 2 days recording a whole bunch of songs. So it's a very live album. There's not a lot of post-production editing happening. There is other guests added in afterwards. What was the question again?
1: Well, I was just curious how long it took to make, but you've answered that. So is there a theme to the tracks in this album?
0: Well, I mean, there is, and I didn't answer it fully. That was kind of in 2018, as I said, so it only got released this year. And we did a lot of picking up other people and getting their parts in post-production with the same engineer I work with. And the theme for me is, you know, it developed its own theme as the right songs came into place. And I think, you know, if there was an overall theme of the album, The Light is the theme.
1: Mm.
0: There's two songs on there. One's called Into the Light, and another song is called Eternal Mystery. They're quite different tracks. One's very rocky and one's very, very acoustic, folky. And yeah, I think that's something about the light, shedding light on things that I think need to be heard.
1: Nice. Now, given how long this album's taken, have you started working on your next one yet?
0: Well, in a lot of ways, the songs, I'm always writing stuff. So I'm not really a musician that sits on my home studio like a lot of people do these days. I'm coming from an old school place of, you know, most of my albums we've gone in and done live sessions and then added bits in afterwards. So, you know, the songs are there and there's, you know, I'm chipping away at them. Some of them are from the sessions for the previous album, but others are new. So that would be where I'm at right now, writing stuff for the next album.
1: Now, you're a musical family, as we said earlier in the interview. So is there a track coming out with both you and your daughter together?
0: Well, it depends on if she asks me.
1: Ah.
0: We usually ask each other. She is a sit-at-home studio. You know, she sits on her laptop with her interface, and she's recording stuff quite frequently. I think her next album is going to be a little bit more live rock. Maybe not rock, but more band orientated.
1: Oh.
0: So there's a chance that I will get to play on that. We do play together quite a bit. We just had a practice yesterday with a drummer, the three of us, working on doing some shows coming up in the next few months.
1: Nice. Now, our previous guests tonight from Massive Theatre Company are doing a show sort of based around the theme of what is home to you. So I'm going to ask all our guests tonight, what does home mean to you?
0: Home means where I am right now.
1: Yeah.
0: With my family. And at this time of the year, it's cozy, fireside. We're about to watch a movie together.
1: Mm.
0: And we are very home-based as a family. So it's just having that sanctuary that feels good to be at. And, you know, we spend a lot of time at home, so we are so busy at home. Home is like, there's never enough hours in the day. But home is this sort of multiple use space that we all get our recharging from.
1: That's cool. I've spoken to a few people lately who have mentioned the Sunday night family movie or the Sunday night board games or whatever, and a couple of parents that have said, you know, our teenagers are busy and they're out and they're in and out with technology and relationships and all that, but they've set that rule of Sunday night, we all put it away and we either watch a movie or we go to the movie.

0: days, or we simply play a game of Monopoly, but it's become that let's just reconnect without technology moment. And I love that.
1: Yeah. Sounds really good. Yeah.
0: So we're going to play your track, Freedom, to close the interview. Tell us about this track.
1: Right. So this song, I wrote it sometime in the around 2015, maybe a little earlier, 2014. And the initial kind of lyrical content came from me just looking out at the kind of establishment of the world and so, how there's so much kind of bizarre, what I would consider quite corrupt systems in place. And I kind of wrote it as a kind of a protest to that, and also as a kind of a maybe a reminder to people of how kind of it's so easy to get hypnotized by that and entrenched in this system that we think is maybe great, but maybe isn't that great.
0: Okay, all right. Well, we're going to take a listen. Thanks so much for joining us on a Sunday night. Good luck. I hope the album is a huge success, and hopefully we'll talk to you in the not-so-distant future about your next album, and we won't have to wait too many years. No pressure.
1: That'll be great. And if anyone wants to find the album, it's just come out on Spotify and all the platforms under Dylan Wade. The Light is the album. And it's also on Bandcamp. If you type in the words Dylan in capital letters and The Light, it should pop up.
0: Awesome. Fantastic. Thank you so much, Dylan. And say hello to Noor. We'll be playing her song a little later in the show.
1: Cool. What song are you choosing of hers?
0: It's got to be Momentum. That's one of my favourites.
1: Awesome.
0: All right. You have a good night. Here is Freedom from Dylan.
1: Thanks very much.
0: Thank you.

0: Freedom, Dylan. It'd be a really cool musical family, I reckon, Emma. Yeah, don't you think?
1: Oh, yeah. And the idea of being in front of a fire watching a movie right now is actually quite enticing.
0: Because you just flew in from Queenstown, which you said when we chatted on the phone this morning was really cold.
1: Yeah, so it was someone said that it was like a -2 or something yesterday morning. Everything was frosted. The frost on the windscreen was thick. It was thick and the grass was all crunchy to walk on.
0: Because here in Auckland, it's just been the most beautiful couple of weeks. It's been cold, but just gorgeous weather.
1: I think the thing is, though, with the South Island, and I always say this to people, it feels freezing cold, but it's the kind of cold that you can put something on and you feel okay. And it burns off.
0: Right.
1: And, like, by lunchtime today, it was beautiful.
0: Okay. As opposed to Wellington, you can be out in that cold and you can put 5 layers on and it still whips through.
1: Yep.
0: All right, it's time now to catch up with our author this week. And welcoming back to Kick Arts is Riley Chance, whose last novel, Weeping Angels, was shortlisted for the New Zealand Book Lovers Best Fiction Book for 2025. He's always passionate about giving readers a fast-paced, page-turning novel, and this will be no exception as we're chatting about his latest book, The Target. Welcome back, Riley.
2: Kia ora, thank you for having me on.
0: Great, and congratulations on being shortlisted last year. That's fantastic.
2: Yeah, that was. That was a thrill. I mean, be hard to come by, so.
0: Yeah.
2: Yeah, it was great.
0: Well, tell us, what is The Target all about?
2: Right, so as you said, fast-paced thriller, that's the, sort of what it says on the tin, and that's what it is. But with all my books, there's an underlying social theme. And this one, it's the trade union movement, one of the things that we don't talk about a lot. They've sort of, you know, been pushed away over the last sort of 20, 30 years. So what I did was I took the 1984 Trades Hall bombing. I don't know whether you can remember that. Some people remember it very well, and some people don't know it at all. And I've recreated it into the contemporary times, and the thriller sets around that sort of what happens after that. So,
0: What made you go down that path?
2: Yeah, I've always been fascinated by the Trades Hall bombing, the fact that it's still unsolved, even though there was, you know, quite a lot of evidence that seemed to point to a particular person. And the other aspect, which I think is really important, is that there was a political narrative at the time that was very anti-union, and arguably it kind of set off someone to leave the bomb behind. And it's just that sort of thing. When politicians say things, it really matters. It can make things happen. And we've got an election coming up, what they say is important we listen to make sure that we're thinking about these things.
0: So when you say that the Trades Hall bombing was sort of left, you know,

0: what would you call it? No one was sort of prosecuted for it. What about your book? Does it have a bit more of a conclusion in your book, or do you leave us hanging at the end?
1: I can't say that.
0: Worth a try.
1: That's part of it. But also, I mean, the way it's written, yeah, it's not the bombing is the thriller. There's an ulterior motive in this attack, but it uses that sort of how that political narrative. So I've recreated a sort of a New Zealand coming up to election where the unions are being blamed for the economic woes of the country. So that's my sort of fictitious New Zealand setting. Mm. And so, you know, these things can happen in that, and it can appear to be, yes, we know what's going on here, but do we? That's the twist, if you like.
0: Now, you've got quite a fascination with, you know, government and unions and history. I mean, I love that your bio says that when your headspace allows, you widely listen to audiobooks, attempts DIY, hits a small white ball and follows politics closely, and are often found in Parliament's Speaker's Gallery.
1: Yes, I do. One of those, my guilty secrets are when I can get to Wellington, I can question time, which is on at 2 o'clock. On at 2 o'clock is always fun because it's most people are in the house, most politicians are, and there's a lot of back and forth, if you like, and partly it is. This is where our laws are born. So when the accommodation supplements change or the foreign policy changes, this is where the debates happen. So I find that a bit fascinating.
0: We're just losing you a little bit. I'm not sure if your phone's moving away, but just dropping in and out there a little bit there. Are you already in the midst of writing your next book?
1: I am indeed. I was just editing it now, as you called. So,
0: do we get any previews or topic discussions?
1: Yeah, absolutely. So this one I've decided to... I've set it in 2048, so in New Zealand society in 2048. So the fun part of that is to try and imagine what New Zealand would look like it's only 22 years' time, but I think society might be similar but different, if you like. So, and it's looking at a cold case set back in our time now. So I can sort of play with the future and the current.
0: Nice. And with your Weeping Angels, what was sort of the feedback from that?
1: It was really positive. People who read it, I remember reading one review that said it was one of the most important New Zealand books written that year. So because domestic violence, that was the social theme for that, is something that we don't often talk about. And New Zealand has one of the worst records in the OECD for intimate partner violence. And so, the people who read it and got in touch, they were, because it treated it in a way, so it's, because it doesn't put it front and centre. It weaves it into the narrative of the story. So it sort of gently probes people to think about it rather than, sort of in your face, if you like.
0: Mm. So take us back, Riley. When did you first sort of get this bug for writing?
1: I taught a course at university which was about how citizens can change society. And so it was a wonderful course to teach. I got to speak to 20 and 21-year-olds about how they saw society. And I realised... I was still a story that I put up two pictures, and the very first time I taught it, I put up two pictures. One was of the Tiananmen Square when that one person stood in front of the tanks, and the second one was the Springbok tour in 81 when the pitch was invading Hamilton and a whole group of people linked arms. And so one person can change the world, and it's much easier with a group. But the interesting thing was, hardly anyone in the class knew anything about those two photos. And it just told me that there's a gap in the, we have to sort of, to reach younger people, we have to do things differently. And that's where the idea of writing, came to me.
0: Okay, fair enough. And who are you reading at the moment?
1: This sounds a little bit, what's the word for it? But I've been reading a little bit of Kafka. Who wrote in about the 1920s and 30s about just sort of unfathomable

0: democracy and how you have, not democracy, sorry, bureaucracy, and how you navigating it becomes an impossible task. And I just found it quite fascinating. It's very hard to read, but it is very interesting to think that, you know, where are we, you know, 90 years later, and things are very similar.
1: Absolutely. When it comes to your writing style, like, what's your process for writing your books? Are you somebody that just sort of head down, get it done, or does it get drip fed over time? Is there lots on the cutting room floor? What does it look like?
0: So what I do is I set myself the task of writing every day for 3 months, aiming for 500 to 800 words. And so at the end of 3 months, that gives me about 80,000 words. And that's sort of, so it's, I don't worry too much about, I let the characters take the book where they want to. I let the events, you know, swirl around. So a lot of that will end up on the cutting floor, but it gives you that sort of framework. You've got a story there. It's very imperfect, but you can build on it. So that's the sort of, that's the discipline, I guess, to just carry on and get the words down each day. And I'll have a little spreadsheet that tells me, oh no, you know, you've only done 250. So keep going. Yeah.
1: Fair enough. How can people get in touch with you, follow you, track your books down?
0: So website, rileychance.com. All the information about how you can get hold of the books there. E-books available. I mean, I love the fact that my books are in public libraries. And if there's librarians out there listening who think I haven't heard of Riley Chance, then there are a lot of libraries, not all, but please feel free to grab them. Bruce McKenzie Booksellers, which is one of the ones I know stocks my books, they're online as well. So, but if you just head to rileychance.com, all of that information about how you can get hold of, and you can drop me a message as well. There's all the contact forms you need there.
1: Brilliant. And who do you think the target will appeal to most?
0: I just hope it appeals to people who just like reading thrillers. So it's that broad brush of society, you know, and that way people who haven't heard of the Traitor bombing will get introduced to it. People who know all about it will be, you know, reacquainted with it, if you like. So, yeah, just people who go to the bookstore and go to the thriller section, that's the sort of people that I'm aiming for.
1: Brilliant. Awesome. All right, well, thanks for giving up some time on a Sunday night to talk about The Target. Go and support now and head to Riley's website. Thanks so much for your time.
0: Wonderful. Thank you for having me on.
1: Awesome. We'll take a music break now. We mentioned before when we were chatting to Dylan about his daughter, Noor Peach, that's released some music. Here it is with Momentum.

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1: 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This is-

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She left me hurt that Sunday morning. 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

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You find so many people, the whole world, they're fighting, they're ripping all. To survive. 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Take nothing away. But one last suit or dress, whatever the human being may be, man or woman. But just stop and think. As long as you can survive and live comfortable, that should be enough to make you happy. You're not gonna take it away.

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0: little things in life can make you happy. 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Hey, hey, hey, hey. I got to the place nowadays. You're scared to leave home, you don't want to leave home. 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You know it's a shame. And they know and I know they can't take it with them when they go. Hey, hey, hey, hey, you come into this world with nothing. You take nothing away but one suit. 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That's all you're gonna take out this world. You should wake up. 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All right, thank you. That's so true. Thank you for your hands, the sound of your hands ringing in my ears. I enjoy playing to people because I love people so. The whole world should be like that. Be a beautiful world to live in. People just understand, give each other just a little love instead of fighting among each other all the time. We only passing through, we should live in peace. That's the way I see the side of life. But you don't find too many like that. It's a shame, but what can you do?
1: ਆਓ ਸਾਰੇ ਇਕੱਠੇ ਹੋ ਕੇ ਸਾਂਝ ਦਿਲਾਂ ਦੀ ਪਾਈਏ ਦਿਲਾਂ ਦੇ ਵਿੱਚ ਪਈਆਂ ਦੂਰੀਆਂ ਨੇੜੇ ਹੋ ਮਿਟਾਈਏ ਤੁਹਾਡਾ ਆਪਣਾ ਮਨਪਸੰਦ ਪ੍ਰੋਗਰਾਮ ਸਾਂਝ ਦਿਲਾਂ ਦੀ ਹਰੇਕ ਫਰਾਈਡੇ 11:35 ਤੋਂ ਲੈ ਕੇ 1:30 ਤੱਕ ਹਰਪਾਲ ਸਿੰਘ ਪਾਲ ਦੇ ਨਾਲ 104.6 ਪਲੈਨਟ FM ਦੇ ਉੱਤੇ ਸੁਣਨਾ ਨਹੀਂ ਭੁੱਲਣਾ ਸਾਂਝ ਦਿਲਾਂ ਦੀ

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Yorana, it is another cookie irony. A harmono, my tata to ratio, norunga ite ora anga, kopapa ote, it's another cookie irony, iteo parparo, mete apongo teorono, etai wata gutero ito, kirunga ite ratio, Planet FM 104.6.

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